just paces around the floor. She don't have any mind no more. She just stares in empty space with a frown on her face. Sister Sadie was a honey, always had a lot of money. And she ran into Alfonso Brown. She hasn't been the same since Alfonso put her down. She just paces around.

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Also, you

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1: Llamas is the number one trending topic right now in the United States.
0: Then we have
1: multiple trending topics. You have, for a little while, black llama was trending.

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Blues like LG.

when he first scooped it. At least you get to sit out in New York and curse stupid. 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Patiently come up and just spit me in a jiffy. Get a grind, criminal mind, shifty cat. Swift with the nine, through a 59, 50 hat.

Excellence S Radio. My name is DJ Callen, and that is the first hour of this wonderful broadcast that we bring to y'all every Monday night from midnight to 3 a.m. Shout out to everybody out there that is still awake with me at the moment. Appreciate you listening. Yeah. Minutes, we are just going to let the nice and VR people step in and say a few things while we keep some things up and move some things around. And then when we get back, we're just gonna hit the ones or twos, drop the needles, spin up the platters in these records. Know what I mean? So that's what we're about to do. Just a moment. So this is WMNF Tampa 88.5 FM.

seconds, try to numb the feelings. Just know that Chester got the message from the mothership. The super messy bump is smooth, galepsy whip is sputtering. The smoothest technique on the moon by next week, watching summer end. Really always felt so bittersweet to me. This fall had a song and it would speak to me. I'm just a vagabond trying to keep the peace. 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

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I feel safe. 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You can tell by my hair what I be doing. Writing rap, smoking trees, man, I breathe music. 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

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Like, who is that again? I'm cool with that again. I'm through with these again.

Well, I hope you could handle some positive music early on the morning. Early in the morning on a Tuesday morning. Oh, that's U2 from their 2000 album, All That You Can't Leave Behind. And before that, we heard the great Sam Cooke with What a Wonderful World. And Louis Armstrong, the Birthday Guy, with What a Wonderful World. Two different songs, same title, but two really great ones. Coming up, Sean Canaan's going to be bringing us the WMNF news, and then we're going to give away tickets to Squeeze. They're coming to Bay Care Sound next month. And we've got a little trivia question about Squeeze, an easy one for fans, anyway. Let's listen to the band Little Big Town now. They're a Nashville group. Taylor Swift wrote this song, gave it to the band because he liked their harmonies. I like their harmonies too. Here's Little Big Town on 88.5, Better Man.

0: Well, that is Coldplay from their 2005 album, which was called X and Y, and it's really an amazing song called Fix You. Thanks for joining us this morning on WMNF. My name is Randy. It's great to be with you on the Tuesday morning show. We're going to be giving away tickets to the Chuck Prophet concert coming up for WMNF a week from Thursday.
1: Chuck Prophet returns to WMNF August 13th at the Skipper Dome. WMNF presents Chuck Prophet along with his cool three-piece band and Ari Kai opening the show. Chuck Prophet's music blends rock, Americana, storytelling, but it still rocks. Tickets are on sale now.

Nick Derlew knew that the band that Chuck Prophet played in as a young man was Green on Red. And we're going to play some Green on Red very soon on WMNS Tuesday Morning Show.

0: I might say provocative, and I would say it is very clear why fascists fear teachers. And in your introduction and excerpts, you make clear that you aren't labeling all opponents fascists, but you are describing behaviors. So talk about how you came to the title and what distinction you're making between people who may have differences of opinion and this thing that's happening right now in our society.
1: Well, I think what people have seen in the warning light and the red blinking light in the last few days makes it clear the warning I was trying to make to sound. But when I was thinking about the book, when I was writing the book, I thought about this title, not about autocracy, but about fascism, because I watched near the tail end of the last election when General Kelly, not normally known as a liberal, and others, General Milley and others, talked about the concern over fascism and fascistic behavior that they had seen, and that it was immediately dismissed as political, as opposed to a warning shot, a warning sign. That made me very, very concerned, because we are many generations away from what happened in World War II, which, whether you talk about it as Nazism or as what Mussolini did, and, you know, Mussolini was proud of being called a fascist, whether you look at the authoritarian behavior of a Putin or of an Orban, people in America don't know and don't understand that American guardrails, democracy guardrails, can crumble over time. And you don't know that moment they completely fall apart. And so that was, so I made that decision to use the term, but also to not call anybody a fascist, because I didn't want the conversation of the book to be, is he or isn't he? I wanted the conversation of the book to be, as a school teacher does, what are the behaviors? What is, you know, and you don't just get to those behaviors in a minute. What happens is that there's, you know, take dehumanization, take the issue around dehumanization, which is what fascist strongmen do over a period of time, not just degradation, not just denigration, but they dehumanize their enemies to such a point, or their opponents to such a point, that their opponents are no longer seen by the public as human. That takes a while. And that is part of, you know, so somebody could say, well, I disagree with somebody. Okay, disagree. You disagree with positions. You could have an argument about it. You could have a civil discourse about it. That's really different than actually so hating your opponents that, like in Austria, you make the Jews kneel down in their Saturday best, washing the sidewalks, because you want to make them into you want people to perceive them as non-human. So that's one, you know, there's several different definitions or several different aspects of fascism. And my hope, Nadine, even with everything that's going on right now, that we never get there. But if you don't know what the behaviors are, particularly when, you know, like take a Stephen Miller, who often has called other people fascists, you know, they'll say, oh no, I'm not a fascist. And so the propaganda wars are such that in the absence of knowledge, and this gets to the second point of the book, in the absence of knowledge, in the absence of understanding, we can get into this democracy backsliding slide to the point that we'll never get out of it.
0: Well, there was a, I remember reading about Chile and reading

0: about its sort of descent from democracy into fascism. And they said fascism came to Chile precisely because no one believed fascism could come to Chile.
1: Correct.
0: There's an inability to see, as you are in the pot, each degree of the water heating up.
1: Right.
0: So
1: as
0: in
1: the
0: that,
1: frog, and with the frog that you're using the
0: yeah
1: frog
0: the
1: boiler,
0: frog in it.
1: The frog
0: right.
1: In the
0: pot. We are slowly being boiled. Right. So
1: right.
0: What people have to be able to do is look at the past and say, okay, wait a second, book bans, hotlines to snitch on your neighbors, to snitch yeah. on teachers, all of these things that we've seen as a, you know, part of Project 2025 in Florida, the testing ground for this. We are hearing all of these dehumanizing rhetoric. What's the most dangerous historical? Yeah, what
1: erasure
0: do you think?
1: Erasure of history.
0: Yeah. Oh, well, exactly. Erasure of history so you can't learn from it. But
1: right.
0: While we still can learn from it, what do you look at as the most dangerous historical analogies for Americans to understand right now?
1: Well, that's why I've used a whole bunch of different analogies. But frankly, I start my book with the story of the Norwegian teachers. So I don't start with a story of, you know, what happened in the concentration camps. I do a story about Janusz Korczak and what he did as a teacher with his children. But I use the story of the Norwegian teachers, and that's part of the reason why I'm wearing a paperclip. Because the Nazi occupation of Norway was quite different than the Nazi occupation of Poland. The Nazis did not destroy Norway like they destroyed Poland. But they occupied it. And the first thing they did was made illegal all of the different symbols, not only of the king, but of any political dissent or discourse. But what teachers did in Norway is they started wearing these paper clips, and they did it as a symbol of being bound together, community and education. And then kids started wearing these paper clips, but of course kids would wear them as necklaces as opposed to just as a lapel. And at one point or another, 12,000 of the 14,000 teachers in Norway were wearing these paper clips. That's why it was called the Paperclip Rebellion. And the Nazis were desperate to stop it. So of course, what did they do? They closed schools. Teachers then started teaching outside of schools in some ways, just like the Ukrainian teachers right now in Russian-occupied Ukraine are teaching in their basements, whispering in Ukrainian so that they keep connected with their kids. And parents got involved, and there was a real pushback at Nazism by the teachers in Norway who were basically saying, no, you're not taking our community away or education away. And several of them went to concentration camps, were penalized for it, but they kept on wearing the paper clips. And I think I use stories that have some hope attached to it, not just a warning, because I think what's really important at this moment is what do we do about things? We have to understand what's going on to have the imagination that it could happen here. Because we think, oh, American exceptionalism, oh, it will never happen here. Just like Chileans, we have to actually have the imagination that bad things could happen. And then what do we do about it? And that's where education is so pivotal for two reasons. One is in the discernment of fact versus fiction and critical thinking, and to be able not only to memorize a fact, but think about it and apply it and problem solving. And frankly, the irony here, particularly if we talk to all the people who say they are talking about patriotic education, the number one issue the framers wanted our kids to know was education, because they thought that education would be the way that you would stop kings from ever having a foothold in the United States of America. And I spent a lot of time talking about the framers and what they said about education and how important it is. But so the teaching not only of memorization, but the teaching of how to think and being able to do that is really, really important. And the second thing that's really important about schooling is the pluralism, meaning the creating a community and creating classrooms and schools and campuses that are safe and welcoming. And fascists actually really hate both of those things. They don't want kids to think. They don't want kids to understand that they have a mythical view of what the past was. And they say that the them is actually undermining that mythical view of the past. And the them is something that should be really, really, really scary. And that only the grand leader will save them from the them that they then dehumanize and dehumanize. But they have to actually then erase real history. And they have to actually stop people from thinking. And they have to stop people from actually bringing community together. All of which is what teachers do. That's why fascists fear teachers.
0: You're listening to Wide Awake America. I'm your host, Nadine Smith. Our guest today is Randy Weingarten, president of the American Federation of Teachers and author of Why Fascists Fear Teachers. This country has its own history of denying access to education for the purpose of suppressing and
1: correct,
0: you know, denying people freedom. And there's an understanding that people who read and think and learn are dangerous to the forces of oppression. And
1: yeah.
0: So, you know, in the times of slavery, you could be, you know, punished, even killed for learning to read or teaching
1: exactly
0: somebody
1: right
0: to read.
1: Exactly right.
0: And so now we see this surge in book bans, this censoring of history, a real whitewashing of history, an attack on entire majors, attacks on the university system in addition to the public education system.
1: Right.
0: And, you know, you can go on the internet at any time and you can see people being interviewed about CRT, critical race theory, and they will go, oh, yeah, it's terrible. It's critical race theory. It's a terrible thing. And they'll say, define critical race theory. And they'll just stare blankly at the camera because these things aren't actually, you know, these stand in for what their actual and the actual anxiety that is being provoked.
1: Correct.
0: And that anxiety is what they call replacement theory. That anything that, in their view, creates the possibility of white supremacy being challenged by demographics, by, you know, they've gone after all of the places, federal employees, DEI, diversity, equity, and inclusion. They've gone after all of the things of progress, even going back to rename military installations after Confederate traitors. And so I think what I'd like you to talk about is Americans are used to Democrats and Republicans being, you know, rivals and battling in the political arena. But what is happening now? In your book, you talk about how the surge in book bans and censorship is not simply an incidental or,
1: no,
0: you know, that it is a deliberate strategy. So can you talk about the architecture,
1: yes,
0: of that strategy?
1: So thank you for raising that question. And, you know, I quote one of the architects of that strategy who gave a speech at Hillsdale College, which is the college that's affiliated with Betsy DeVos. The family has funded it. And he, this is the person, for example, who very, very brazenly said that they are going to toxify the term CRT.
0: Right.
1: He's the one who brazenly said that they're going to go against the universities. They're going to, and, you know, and there's several of them who in their exuberance make claims on, you know, on X and on other, you can see them where they, you know, proclaim exactly what they're going to do. And then when you say to them, as so many people did before the election, to Trump, oh, Project 2025. And he's like, oh, I don't know about Project 2025. I've never read it. I don't believe in it. And then you look at exactly what the deputy White House deputy director, I won't even say his name, and the OMB director, you know, they just are implementing Project 2025 to a T. So the lying is part of this, and the confusion, because you see exactly what's in there and what they say. And then in different audiences, they say, oh, no, we didn't say that. So this particular person said in Hillsdale College that to create a universal voucher plan, which is something that the far right has wanted to do since Brown versus Board of Education, to undermine the promise of integration and opportunity. Let's be clear that there's been a long history there. And vouchers started in the aftermath of Brown's as a way of creating segregation academies. And I have a long story in the book about that, starting with Barbara Johns, one of the plaintiffs in terms of Brown's. What he said was, to create universal vouchers, you have to create universal public school distrust. His words, not mine. Universal public school distrust. And a different part of that speech, he said, and you have to be at times ruthless and brutal. So the point is, just like the point about toxifying CRT, is not to strengthen public schooling, not to strengthen or to change or to reform that which doesn't work. It's to kill it. It's to undermine it. And what I often say is, they throw spaghetti on the wall, and whatever is going to stick is what they use. So book banning, you know, stuff. CRT, redefining CRT, which frankly in K-12, virtually no one teaches. I mean, it is a disparate impact discrimination theory that you use as lawyers in seeing whether or not a policy that appears to be neutral on its face has real discriminatory impact. So it's not something that we, I remember in law school, you know, when Derrick Bell was originating some of this work, understanding some of this work. But they took the anxiety that lots of people feel about lots of things. The anxiety about COVID, the anxiety about whether, you know, schools should have been open early enough, the anxiety about, when lots of people lost their jobs during COVID, the anxiety about how the country is changing. And it is, you know, soon to be a majority of Hispanics and African Americans as opposed to a majority of whites. The anxiety of the middle class disappearing, and what happens when a family really wants to buy a house and they may not be able to buy a house anymore. I mean, so there's a lot, the anxiety of social media and the algorithms that constantly send hate waves down somebody's, you know, screen. So there's a lot of different reasons for anxiety and for fear. But what they do is they try to actually exacerbate it as opposed to solving the problems. And that's the plot. Exacerbate the fear, defund schools, create universal distrust, so that people are not going to trust teachers, or they're not going to trust nurses, or they're not going to trust a public school. And that's what you see in Florida all the time. And they do it on the things that they feel that they can create that already has some discomfort. So they exacerbate it. Think about the just say, don't say gay, you know, push that DeSantis did, or the book banning, or the erasure of history, or the saying that divisive concepts, you know, calling the teaching of honest history divisive because it would make somebody feel bad. And I'm like, but history is history. And frankly, you know, I would look at the same history that somebody thinks is making a white kid feel bad and say, look, this white kid felt pretty good about the fact that our country took on civil rights and tried to make ourselves a multiracial democracy in the 60s. That's something to feel good about, not something to feel bad about. So then somebody, sorry about my dog. But all that is meant to create an us versus them, and the them is bad, and erasing history so that we don't hear about the good aspects of the them. And it's also about when you see get rid of terms like diversity or inclusion.
0: Or empathy.
1: What makes America is a nation of immigrants. I mean, America has a huge bloodstain because of what happened with slavery and what we did in terms of Native Americans. I want to be clear about that. But as a nation of immigrants, the fact that we would, in the year 2024, 2025, undermine the strength that diversity and inclusion brings us and undermine that in schools is a completely radically different concept than the last 100 years of American history.
0: Well, I think I'm glad you're bringing up the fact that the beginnings of what is happening in the dismantling of public education can be traced back to desegregation.
1: Right.
0: Because in the same way, the anti-abortion movement was born out of that as well. The attacks on the LGBTQ community were born out of that as well. Anita Bryan.
1: The attacks on the labor movement were born out of that as well.
0: Right. And so you have, you know, if you just look at Florida history, for example, you have the Johns Committee. And this was a really powerful entity built by the Florida legislature that was started because they wanted to get rid of all civil rights advocates within public education.
1: Right.
0: And they got outflanked by the NAACP, but they had all of these resources and they had to justify it. And what they ended up doing was hounding and destroying the lives and livelihood of gay people because that sold headlines, that justified their resources. And then you have, again, with Anita Bryant, who launched this national anti-gay campaign. She was funded by the Moral Majority, whose number one issue was not abortion at that time. It was that they didn't want Liberty University to be integrated. And they used whatever, as you say, stuck to the wall. Whatever they could whip people into a frenzy of fear. And so I say all that to say, are we going to be able to tackle this? Are we going to be able to defeat this fascist impulse within our country if we do not fundamentally tackle racism?
1: The question of whether, I think, is a big question for our time. And it's racism, it's sexism. I think it's a lot of fear of the other. And I don't think any of us know the answer to that. What I can say is I do think that pluralism, if you have a town square, I could easily try to wear my rose-colored glasses and bean and answer it, but I'm going to be much more honest and I hope thoughtful, which is the amazing promise of public education is that a neighborhood school, and yes, there are housing patterns that make neighborhood schools much less integrated these days, but a neighborhood school, a school, school district, when people who are different come together and learn together and engage together and have to deal with their differences. And if we create the empathy and the respect in the process of education, that to me is the single most effective way of actually fighting back on racism, on sexism, and on all of the isms and the anti-democracy fear that is gripping our country right now. Is it going to, you know, will we ever eradicate all racism? I doubt it. But will we find ways to say that people should be treated with respect and dignity for who they are? That is what public education is about. And that is what I hope the labor movement is about. And these are the two anchors of power, two of the three anchors of power that regular people have in America.
0: What's the third?
1: The third is elections and getting people elected to policy, you know, and you change policy that way. And so I focused here. Look, I'm a labor leader for a long time, but I focused here both on, and that's part of the reason I use Karen Lewis as my avatar in the chapter about labor, particularly because of who she was and who what she represented. In all of what she represented. And for those who don't know, Karen Lewis was the African-American leader of Chicago Teachers Union in the early 2000s. And just a prophet, in my judgment, in terms of who she was and what she did. But what happens in schooling is that you break down stereotypes. What happens in schooling is that you try to create pluralism. And you do this through creating a safe and welcoming environment where if people are learning together and engaging with each other and having agency together, you start seeing the good in people and you start being less fearful or otherizing the aspects that create racism in the first place.
0: You're listening to Wide Awake America. I'm your host, Nadine Smith. Our guest today is Randy Weingarten, president of the American Federation of Teachers, representing 1.8 million educators, healthcare professionals, and public employees. She's just published a new book, Why Fascists Fear Teachers. Now, you have made a point throughout the book of ensuring that even as people get the, you know, cold, hard truth about where we are, that it always is sort of leavened with some optimism. You mentioned, you know, the teachers, the ordinary acts of standing up on these values and protecting students, even in hostile environments. What kinds of stories would you want people listening today to take with them, both in terms of being able to support their what's happening in public schools, the good people standing on the front lines at public schools, but also as individuals? What can individuals do in to respond to counter this growing fascist trend that is engulfing public education?
1: Oh, thank you for that question. Let me answer it in two ways. I leaven this book with stories of people who people don't know because that's who teachers are. Most teachers are not known by anyone other than the kids they teach and their parents. They're nameless and faceless to everyone else. I mean, I represent a lot of them, so they're not nameless and faceless to me, but you know my point. And so I wanted to actually lift up who they are and what they do, because that gives me great optimism and great, or that gives me great hope. I'm not sure that I'm optimistic. That gives me great hope because that's what they do. And I think they deserve so much more respect and support than what they get these days, particularly these days. So I did that very intentionally, taking people that people didn't know, like a Ryan Richmond or maybe an Abby Clemens or a Raphael Bornholm or, you know, any of the people, even when I use Barbara Johns, the story of, you know, one of the plaintiffs for Brown versus Board of Education, or using Lyndon Johnson as a teacher, not as a president. So that's what I try to do in terms of the stories. But the second question is, you know, we remember the Mr. Rogers film or remember Mr. Rogers on TV, The Helper. In many ways, every one of us can do something. And whether it's small, you know, there's so many different ways of talking about it, small acts of kindness, but something where you reach out to others, where you show up somewhere, where you may do a tweet, a letter, give something to a clothes closet in a Christmas drive, you tutor a child, and then you go to a No Kings rally. Every one of us can do something. None of us can do everything, particularly right now. It's pretty daunting. But every one of us can do something. But that something actually starts with community and showing up. And that's what I would say. Everyone can build some community with themselves and other people. Not do something alone, but build a community. A school is a community. And then when we show up in tandem with others to fight for the good of something, I think that's who most Americans are. And that's what I would say to people. Start small. If there's a neighborhood school, you're not a parent, you don't have any kid, you know, you don't have any young kids right now, or you never had kids and you want to just volunteer, volunteer for a night. Volunteer for the school dance. Go to the football game on Friday night lights. Volunteer as a tutor, as a reader of books. There's a whole bunch of school districts where adults are reading books to kids. Kids, because of social media, are not reading anymore. Frankly, Gen Z is not reading anymore. Do something. And that doing something actually helps you as a person see that there is hope and there is a future. But it also helps hugely stop this democratic backsliding. Because at the end of the day in America, it's we the people who are going to save ourselves. There's not a politician who's going to save us. There's not a playbook that's going to save us. If we believe in freedom and liberty, with how many faults we all have, we believe in justice, if we believe in freedom, if we believe in liberty, we actually have to fight for it. And that means standing up together in the public square, like we did in June on No King's Day, like I hope we do on October 18th. But it also means doing little things like supporting a volunteer effort in any way you can. That's what I would suggest.
0: Well, I appreciate that because these ties that bind us locally can overcome so many of the messages of fear.
1: Absolutely.
0: That we are bombarded with to sell us another gun.
1: You know, absolutely.
0: In Florida, I see people going to the grocery store or to the coffee shop and they're armed to the teeth. And I think, how did you become so cowardly, so fearful of everything?
1: Everything.
0: And it's because whether it's selling us things or political campaigns, fear is an easy button to hit. And
1: right.
0: And it's going to take the courage of local connection and human connection to overcome it.
1: Exactly.
0: Randy,
1: and it has to be local. It has to start local because that's where we live. And that's where we engage. And it is this race between fear and hope. And teachers are on the hope side of that race. They are running that race baton to baton to try to create and win the race of hope over fear.
0: Well, the good news is that despite a orchestrated campaign to sow distrust about schools, teachers are consistently ranked among the most trusted professionals alongside nurses and doctors.
1: Right.
0: And politicians are routinely ranked near the bottom.
1: Right.
0: 73% of Americans trust teachers, only 30% trust politicians. So perhaps there's some good news embedded in that. So, Randy, first of all, thank you so much for being here. Thank you, Nadine. For bringing your book tour. I invite everyone to follow you on social media. We close every show with the Wide Awake Five. These are quick questions. Don't overthink them. But just to end the show with these, whose words, not necessarily famous, give you hope when you need it most?
1: Okay, this is going to sound very silly. My wife is a rabbi, and I love listening to her sermons.
0: Beautiful. What injustice first woke you up to the fact that there is injustice in the world?
1: I remember as a young kid, the assassination of John Kennedy. I was in kindergarten or maybe pre-kindergarten and just didn't understand how could that happen and why was that happening. And then, you know, over the course of time, then starting to think about what was going on in this country. But that shook me as a kindergartner.
0: If you could deliver one truth, you could whisper one thing into the ear of every leader on the planet right now, what would it be?
1: Think about the people, not your personal interest.
0: What's a small act of kindness you'll never forget, one that perhaps shaped you?
1: When I was a little kid, there was a big, big, big snowstorm. And I got trapped under, you know, snow. And it was my dad, but he figured it out. That act of taking your hand and pulling somebody up.
0: And what do you do to stay grounded when the world feels really heavy?
1: I walk my dog.
0: Perfect. Randy, thank you so much. You've been listening to Wide Awake America. Our guest has been Randy Weingarten, author of Why Fascists Fear Teachers. You can follow Randy on Blue Sky at R. Weingarten. To keep up with her work and commentary, to close out today's show, here's an excerpt from her new book, Why Fascists Fear Teachers, read by the author herself. In this passage, she reminds us that classrooms have always been front lines of resistance, from the paperclip rebellion in Nazi-occupied Norway to today's fight to keep education free, pluralistic, and democratic.
2: Penguin Random House Audio presents Why Fascists Fear Teachers, Public Education, and the Future of Democracy. This is the author, Randy Weingarten. To every student I've ever taught and every member I represent who have taught me everything, and to Sharon Kleinbaum, who is my everything. Introduction. In 1940, Adolf Hitler had gained power and territory across a widening swath of Europe. The leaders of Norway's government fled, and a Nazi puppet was put in power. Among the first to protest the Nazi takeover of Norway were the country's teachers. And since pins and badges with the likeness of the exiled king were now illegal, teachers and students used a clever, subtle signal to show their resistance. They wore paperclips. When teachers wore them on their lapels, it signified that they, quote, remained united, bound together like a stack of papers against Nazi rule, end quote. The protest spread, Eventually, students took to wearing whole chains of paperclips like necklaces. Frustrated that teachers proved so influential in undermining fascism, the Nazi government eventually created a Nazi teacher network and mandated that all teachers in the country join it. But out of an estimated 14,000 teachers in Norway at the time, upwards of 12,000 refused to do so. So, Nazis barged into the schools and beat teachers and students, trying to physically force them into submission. That didn't work either. So then, the Nazi government closed the schools. Hundreds of thousands of parents wrote letters to the government in protest. And what did the teachers do? They kept teaching. They found places to hold classes in private and kept promoting freedom of information and freedom of thought. Increasingly incensed, the fascist government sent at least 1,000 teachers to concentration camps and 500 others to forced labor camps. But still, the teachers kept teaching and students kept learning how to think for themselves. That's the power of community and the power of education. The social contract. Every single day, educators work to help every school in America be a place where parents want to send their kids, where educators want to work, and most important, where kids can thrive. Students need schools that are safe and welcoming, as well as engaging and relevant. And that's what public school educators work so hard to create. And while there are many religious and private schools in the United States, 90% of school children attend public schools. That's because public schools are, and have always been, the key opportunity engine for America's future. In public schools, teachers teach children math and reading and writing skills, of course, and so much more, preparing them for the diverse, complicated world in front of them, so that they can achieve their full potential. Public schools set children up for success, creating opportunity for all that is essential to the good of our nation. That is our North Star. Teaching is a hard job. Teaching multiplication and algebra and grammar and how to write a 5-paragraph essay is challenging enough. Teachers also do everything we can to meet the needs of children who arrive at school with everything from empty stomachs to emotional distress to different learning styles and behavioral challenges. Then there's the challenges of cell phones and social media distractions and a crisis of anxiety and loneliness among youth. All of this as teachers are underpaid and public schools are under-resourced. In recent years, the job of being a public school teacher has become infinitely more challenging. Since Donald Trump was first elected in 2016, teachers have faced unprecedented attacks, and it's important to understand why. The lines of attack have been all over the place. For every percentage point shift in standardized testing, for wanting to keep kids and teachers safe during the COVID-19 pandemic, for teaching honest history, for wanting to make schools safe and welcoming for all. But the people behind those attacks and their motivations have been extraordinarily consistent. A group of anti-government, anti-pluralism, anti-opportunity fascist oligarchs and far-right activists are demonizing public school teachers so they can divide the American public and destroy public education as we know it. Teachers aren't being smeared and undermined because they're doing anything wrong, but because they're doing something very, very right. Teachers do 4 foundational things that are important to the future of our students and the well-being of our nation, but are antithetical to the fascist, anti-government, anti-pluralism, anti-opportunity agenda. Teachers impart knowledge, including critical thinking skills, that prepare our kids for their futures and strengthen our democracy. Teachers work to create welcoming and safe communities so we can meet the academic, social, and emotional needs of all children and their families. Teachers create opportunity for every young person to have their shot at the American dream. And teachers are anchors of a labor movement whose purpose is to champion the aspirations of working families. Together with parents, teachers work themselves to the bone every single day to do everything they possibly can to support students and help them thrive. In contrast, the forces working to undermine our public schools say they want to help all children, but their actions prove otherwise. If we don't understand their agenda, it can seem like they have rational justifications for banning books, pushing privatization, promoting inequality, and smearing teachers as Marxist indoctrinators and more. But these extremists oppose democracy, pluralism, and the common good, and will attack anyone standing in their way. It just so happens that the main job of public school teachers, the whole reason we have public education in the first place, is to create opportunity for all. We don't teach kids reading and math just for the heck of it. We teach students how to read and do math, how to think and problem solve, and how to navigate the world around them so they can become thriving adults, successful in whatever path in life they choose. That's what parents want for their children. That's what our nation needs for its future. That's our social contract with America. And that's why extremists attack teachers. One of the first lessons I would teach my students in my civics class at Clara Barton High School in Brooklyn, New York, was about the social contract, how individual freedoms and mutual responsibility are inextricably intertwined in our democracy. This is the sacred covenant that underlies our commitment to public schools. It's the commitment to opportunity for all, in a safe environment where every child is welcome and where we work to engage every child so they can meet their God-given potential. Our public schools, as well as our colleges and universities, teach the vital habits of democracy and pluralism. The foundational assertion of the Declaration of Independence, that we all share the unalienable rights of life, liberty, and the pursuit of happiness, comes from philosopher John Locke. Locke argued that the reason individuals join together to form governments is because we know that protecting the common good is essential to ensuring individual liberties, all of which Locke saw as intertwined with education. Quote, "I'm sure the principal end why we are to get knowledge here is to make use of it for the benefit of ourselves and others in this world," end quote, he wrote in Some Thoughts Concerning Education. Quote, "I think I may say that of all the men we meet with, 9 parts of 10 are what they are, good or evil, useful or not, by their education. 'Tis that which makes the great difference in mankind," end quote. Education plants the seeds of opportunity for the good of individuals and our entire society. Our founding fathers and their descendants were clear that the American experiment relied on an educated, informed public. John Adams wrote, quote, "Liberty cannot be preserved without a general knowledge among the people," end quote. Benjamin Franklin argued, quote, "The good education of youth has been esteemed by wise men in all ages as the surest foundation of the happiness both of private families and of commonwealths," end quote. Thomas Jefferson was an early advocate of free public education and wrote, quote,
0: "We hope you enjoyed this preview. 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

We'll wait until Judgment Day, we'll all be buried, gone to heaven. St. Peter will be the straw boss then. Now you know you're underpaid, but the boss says you ain't. He speeds up the work till you're about to faint. You may be down and out, but you ain't beaten. You can pass out a leaflet and call a meeting, talk it over, speak your mind, decide to do something about it. Of course, the boss may persuade some poor damn fool to go to your meeting and act like a stool, but you can always tell a stool, though, well, that's a fact. He's got a yaller streak running down his back. He doesn't have to stool.

You heard me. As soon as I get paid by Mr. Kev Moe. Okay, well, let me tell you the song that's coming up next, and then, well, I'll do this first, okay? I didn't give you the numbers to reach us by, so let me do that now. You can text us at area code 813-433-0885 or send an email to dj@wmnf.org, and you can call us at 813-239-9663. That's 813-239-9663. 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Now, this next song that's coming up is the T-H-E-E, Sacred Souls. And they're saying, Any Old Fool.

0: apparently was in the right.
1: Yeah, it's definitely
0: like
1: geezer's cruising for cruising.
0: Yeah, I don't know, I was really drunk at the time.
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And that was the brand new single from American Aquarium. And it is called, excuse me for a second, I'm not ready to talk. And now I'm ready again. Whatever helps you sleep at night. Preceding that was Glenn Hansard. We just did a little flip-flop there with Roll On Side. And we heard the Mavericks. Are you sure Hank done it this way?

0: Okay, Linda.
1: Whoa.
0: Okay, Linda.
1: And my hair, headphones on.
0: You know,
1: big time.
0: You know this about me, that
1: you like to eat at fast food places?
0: No. No, I don't. But, you know, Stevie Winwood,
1: who is him, your
0: was my boyfriend. Early rock and roll crush when I was a teenager.
1: Right.
0: Because he was a teenager.
1: And you thought maybe you could
0: hook up someday? Well, that never happened. But ever since this song, I have loved that song. I have loved Stevie Winwood all my life. And I was watching TV this week, and actually was probably a teenager.
1: And you thought maybe you could
0: hook up someday? Well, that never happened. But ever since this song, I have loved that song. I have loved Stevie Winwood all my life. And I was watching TV this week, and I

0: whatever it was.
1: Hi, this is Vince Welnick of the Grateful Dead, and you're listening to The Freak Show, hosted by Ed Green. Party. Fun.

Well, there's some Grateful Dead for you. In the studio, Bob Weir, Donna Jean Godchow, and the lead vocals, Walk in the Sunshine from the album Ace, 1972. And we started out with the Grateful Dead doing the Beatles. Yes, that was the song Tomorrow Never Knows live at the Omni in Atlanta that some of us were probably at. Spring Tour, 1972.

0: Well, there was an album called Songs for Beginners released in 1971. Graham Nash and his friends right there. Of course, David Crosby there and the Grateful Dead guys. I Used to Be a King is the name of that one. Songs for Beginners. Ahead of that, Crosby, Stills, and Nash with Jerry Garcia on the pedal steel guitar. The album was Deja Vu, recorded in October of 69, but not released until 1970. If you're like me, you like to keep track of those things. So let's celebrate Jerry Garcia and musical friends tonight. Coming up next, we're staying in San Francisco, where those last two tracks were recorded, featuring musical selections from the Jefferson Airplane, Jefferson Starship family. That's coming up right next, coming your way. And as mentioned, all Jerry and friends tonight, lots of good variety in the mix. And we'll end in typical fashion with some Grateful Dead, of course. But we were talking about Meet Up at the Movies. And I hope you've had a chance to check that now, because we have tickets to give away. So meetupatthemovies.com. All you have to do is pick your theater. You pick your show time, and then we'll give you a code to enter at checkout to pay for it. Is that something like that? You know, it's a free ticket, in other words. Oh, I shouldn't say that word, but we're sharing back with our wonderful freaky Deadhead friends. And, of course, I said the showings are in Tampa, Oldsmar, Gibsonton, Pinellas Park, St. Petersburg, Bradenton, and Lake Buena Vista, thanks to the folks at Fandango for sharing with us. 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Remember, you got to pick the theater, you got to pick the showtime, and we'll give you the code. Hey, let's go to San Francisco. 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

0: song I'm talking about, very much just very complicated. And I know that you're gonna figure it out, dear. It's very easy.
1: Really?
0: It's about, you know what it's about, don't you, man?
1: What do you think it's about?
0: You know what it's about, man.
1: It's about
0: told
1: that.
0: You.
1: I know you got it. Tell me a story.
0: Hey, I'll show us a man.
1: It's about.
0: You know it's about, man.
1: It's
0: I'm
1: about
0: totally
1: that. I know you got it. Tell me a story.
0: Hey, I'll show us a man.

Turn it up. Turn it up. Turn it up. When I wanna talk about loving you.

But I want to tell you something now. After all that good shit done going down, there's only one thing I got to tell my old lady when I get home. I said, please put away that rolling pin. But I said, sometimes in the morning, just before the day is dawning, one thing.